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Welcome to the Indianapolis Chamber Orchestra radio broadcast. My name is John Coleman. This weekly program is a showcase of concert performances of the ICO. And today's program is going to contrast an early piece by young Ludwig von Beethoven with one that he composed and performed several years later. The works are Romance No. 2 for violin and orchestra, to be contrasted with his Symphony No. 7. Our guest soloist for this performance is Tessa Lark. As a teenage competitor in the 9th Annual Quadrennial International Violin Competition, she was silver medalist in 2016. That, of course, is held here in Indianapolis. She is described as one of the most captivating artistic voices of her time. She is praised consistently by critics and audiences alike for her astounding range of sounds, technical agility, captivating interpretations, and multi-genre programming and performance. By the way, Ms. Lark plays an 1863 Stradivari violin on loan from the Joseph Gingold Fund for the International Violin Competition of Indianapolis. Now here is the Indianapolis Chamber Orchestra under the direction of conductor Matthew Kramer, featuring violinist Tessa Lark with Beethoven's Romance No. 2 for violin and orchestra.

0: Tessa Lark and the ICO as our Evening with Beethoven continues. Maestro Kramer will be with us next on the Indianapolis Chamber Orchestra radio broadcast. Our next work was premiered in Vienna in December of 1813, some 10 years later. Beethoven thought this was one of his best works. It, in fact, established him as a superstar in the early years of the 19th century. Here is our music director, Matthew Kramer, talking about how the young man from 1803 grew into the dynamic master that created Symphony No. 7 in A major.
1: The year 1803 is generally regarded by most musicologists as the beginning of the Romantic era. That's when Beethoven's third symphony, the Eroica Symphony, was premiered. From this moment on, Beethoven's symphonic style grew and shattered boundaries. He added more instruments to the orchestra, like the trombones, piccolo, and contrabassoon. The size of the symphony grew. His seventh symphony, in A major, is generally regarded as the most perfect of all the Beethoven symphonies. It has been called the apotheosis of the dance by composer Richard Wagner, and its liveliness and its dance-like quality are evident from the very beginning. Now, prior to 1803, Beethoven still was very much in the classical mode. Under the tutelage of Haydn, he learned how to compose string quartets and symphonies. He wrote two early works for violin, Romance No. 1 in G major and a Romance in F major. These two works show very much the style of Mozart and Haydn, and is identified as Beethoven very much as a young man still finding his voice.
0: Ladies and gentlemen, here is the Indianapolis Chamber Orchestra with one of Beethoven's crowning accomplishments, his Seventh Symphony.

That was Beethoven's Seventh Symphony. Now we put the finishing touches on this program with an excerpt of Beethoven's Piano Concerto No. 5. Sean Chin is the pianist.

0: A setting of the versicle In Resurrectione Tua Domine, At Your Resurrection, Lord, by William Laws. Robin Farrell led Ensemble Près de Votre Oreille on this hour's featured recording, Lighten Mine Eyes. Harmonia is a co-production of WFIU and Early Music America, a national organization that advocates and supports the historical performance of music of the past, the community of artists who create it, and the listeners whose lives are enriched by it. 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And follow us on Facebook by searching for Harmonia Early Music. The writer for this edition of Harmonia is Chelsea Belt. Thanks to our studio engineer Brock Hammond and our production team, Luann Johnson, Aaron Kane, and John Bailey. I'm Angela Mariani, inviting you to join us again for the next edition of Harmonia.
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an instrument that's been around for over 300 years, the piano continues to surprise. Ever since the arrival of popular electronic instruments, ambient musicians have been busy reinventing the sound and the setting of the piano. Musically, the 19th century romantic classical composers who perfected the piano concerto inspired Vangelis and thousands of New Age pianists to create personal, high-affect, emotionally centered music, while the gentle, ironic French proto-ambient composer Erik Satie inspired others to create quiet, unpretentious miniatures. Still others have taken the instrument into cosmic space, where it chimes and sings across the star fields. In the 21st century, the piano is almost everywhere. I'm Stephen Hill, and on this transmission of Hearts of Space, with appreciation to Michael Brook, creator of the Infinite Guitar, the evolving sound of the Infinite Piano.

We'll feature music by Greek composer Vangelis from Nocturne, the piano album, by North Carolina pianist Chad Lawson from Re-Piano, by Massachusetts artist producer Tom Eaton from Indus Terran and Abendroman. Later, two lovely miniatures by Colorado composer Bill Douglas from Quiet Moon, warm, deep, ambient piano from Berlin by Ben Lucas Boysen from Spells and Gravity, and an elegantly restrained piece by German pianist Niels Fromm from Solo. The Infinite Piano on this transmission of Hearts of Space.

the infinite piano on this transmission of Hearts of Space. We featured music by Greek composer Vangelis from Nocturne, the piano album. We heard two pieces by North Carolina pianist Chad Lawson from Re-Piano, and two by Massachusetts artist-producer Tom Eaton from Indesterran and Abendroman. Later, two lovely miniatures by Boulder, Colorado composer Bill Douglas from Quiet Moon. Warm, deep, ambient piano by Berlin musician Ben Lucas Boysen from Spells and Gravity, and an elegantly subtle piano piece by German keyboard artist Nils Fromm from Solo. All that, plus this final piece by Vangelis, once again from Nocturnes. This edition of Hearts of Space was produced by Steve Davis and Stephen Hill from Nocturnes. This edition of Hearts of Space was produced by Steve Davis

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For information, send a blank email to info@hos.com. 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I'm Stephen Hill. 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
3: Welcome to the newsroom. I'm Charlotte Gallagher. As President Trump plots to unblock the Strait of Hormuz, how likely is it to work? And are we any closer to a peace deal? And as the Iranian regime appears safe, how are people in Iran feeling?
4: I personally lie awake wondering what the future holds. And that uncertainty brings with it a terrible anxiety. Now we're focused on staying alive.
3: We speak to the British-Iranian man who took on the attacker who stabbed Jewish men in London, concerned that journalism is being suffocated by authoritarian governments.
5: And before we know it, every journalist will have a target on their back, and we won't be getting any truth because people won't be able to report the truth.
3: And now the boss of Amazon is funding it. Is the Met Gala still the invite that everybody wants? All that to come in the next 30 minutes. First, a news bulletin.
6: 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The U.S. military has said it'll support merchant vessels to

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0: fire season and what Israel's destruction of their ancestral home means to one Lebanese family. It is Monday, May 4th. On this day in 1961, the first Freedom Riders left D.C. on buses headed to New Orleans. The white and black riders traveled together, protesting segregation laws. News is next.
1: Live from NPR News in Washington, I'm Korva Coleman. President Trump says the U.S. is going to guide stranded ships through the Strait of Hormuz. The Pentagon says it will offer support from the U.S. military, but there's been no explanation of how this will be done. Iranian state media quoted an Iranian leader today who says ships operating in the Strait of Hormuz must coordinate with Iran. He also says any foreign military operating there will be targeted. NPR's Mara Liasson reports President Trump is now making a new claim about the Iran war.
2: He is saying that the war is officially terminated, but he's not ruling out future military action. The war is at a stalemate. It's been that way for some time. The bombing of Iran did not cause Iran to renege on their nuclear ambitions, and they seem to have attained a new power that they didn't have or didn't use before the war began, and that's control of the Strait of Hormuz. There is a U.S. blockade, but the Revolutionary Guard still controls the waterways.
1: NPR's Mara Liasson reporting. Lawmakers in Alabama will hold a special session today to redraw the state's congressional districts. This follows last week's U.S. Supreme Court decision, essentially gutting the Voting Rights Act. One Democratic House member from Alabama could lose his seat to redistricting. From Alabama Public Radio, Pat Duggins reports.
3: Congressman Shomari Figures is up for re-election this November in Alabama. That is, assuming his district is still there. The U.S. Supreme Court ordered Alabama to create a second black House seat in 2023. Now those same justices say race doesn't matter. Figures has said he doesn't worry about the uncertainty.
4: We got elected to represent a certain part of the state of Alabama in District 2, and that's what we spend our time doing. I worry about things that I can control. I do not stress out about things that I cannot control.
3: Alabama's attorney general wants the U.S. Supreme Court to overturn an earlier injunction that keeps District 2's map in place until 2030. For NPR News, I'm Pat Duggins in Tuscaloosa, Alabama.
1: Election day is now 6 months away, and NPR's Domenico Montanaro reports Democrats are beginning to feel optimistic about their chances of winning control of the U.S. Senate.
5: It was something seen as highly unlikely a year ago. To flip the Senate, Democrats would need a net gain of 4 seats and do it in multiple states President Trump won in 2024. But a souring national environment for Republicans because of tariffs, continued high prices, and an unpopular war in Iran has now put the Senate in reach for Democrats. Several strong Democratic candidate recruits are also providing a boost for the party in places like North Carolina, Ohio, and Alaska, which have all trended red in recent years. Republicans maintain they will retain control, even if narrowly, and they're on offense, too, in states like Michigan, Georgia, and New Hampshire. Domenico Montanaro, NPR News, Washington.
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6: With local and statewide news, I'm Barb Mangiano. Community health centers will be exempt from state changes to a drug pricing program that was expected to cost clinics and some hospitals millions of dollars. Ben Thorpe reports state officials argued that money from the program was being misused with little oversight.
7: Earlier this year, Indiana's Family and Social Services Administration announced it would make changes to the state's 340B drug program that allows clinics to provide discounted prescription medicine to clients. After health centers sounded the alarm, the FSSA reversed course and announced that centers will be exempt from the changes to, quote, protect access to affordable medications for low-income Hoosiers. Alan Witchie is the president and CEO of Damien Center and says it's a win.
8: The network really does depend on 340B revenue to continue to provide care to people.
7: The change will still cost Indiana hospitals millions. In a statement, a spokesperson for the Indiana Hospital Association says the underlying change still jeopardizes access to care. I'm Ben Thorpe at the State House.
6: Longshot Golden Tempo made history with his Kentucky Derby win Saturday. April Rickert has more.
9: Golden Tempo entered the Kentucky Derby with 23-1 odds and trailed heavily early in the race before coming out on top in dramatic fashion. Cherie DeVoe became the first woman to train a Derby winner. She says it's been a treat working with Golden Tempo, calling him a professional with a wonderful personality.
10: He showed up for us every time. He's done everything we've asked of him.
9: Winning jockey Jose Ortiz also rode a victory at the Kentucky Oaks.

0: guide ships through the strait. The strait is also blockaded by Iran. Pakistan's foreign ministry, meanwhile, says the U.S. has flown 22 crew members of a seized Iranian container ship to Pakistan. NPR's Dia Hadid reports U.S. forces seized the ship in April, citing a violation of the U.S. blockade of the strait.
1: Pakistan's foreign ministry spokesman, Tahir Andrabi, says the 22 crew members will be handed over to Iranian authorities. He says their container will be backloaded to Pakistani waters and returned to its owners. Andrabi says this is being coordinated, quote, in tandem with the support of Iranian-American officials. The U.S. and Iran have both been trying to assert control over the strait, a key shipping route for oil, gas, and fertilizer. Dia Hadid, NPR News.
0: Hamas will be holding leadership elections in the coming weeks. That's according to an official with the militant group who spoke to NPR. Abu Bakr Bashir prepared this report.
2: Hamas will hold a secret vote within the next 10 days to elect a new leader of its political wing. A Hamas official told NPR he spoke on the condition of anonymity because he was not authorized to speak to media. Israel killed the two previous leaders of Hamas during the Gaza war. Naming a new leader is seen as a sign of political recovery for the group. In Gaza, there are more signs of recovery. The court system says it is resuming work for the first time since the beginning of the war. And in one town in Gaza, a new mayor and municipal council are taking over from the previous Hamas-appointed council. It is the first time Hamas is handing over any kind of power since taking control of Gaza nearly 20 years ago. For NPR News, I am Abu Bakr Bashir.
0: In the U.S., Republican-led states are moving very quickly to redraw congressional maps in time for this year's midterm elections. This comes after the U.S. Supreme Court ruling last week gutting the Voting Rights Act. The act was passed to end Jim Crow policies that kept black and brown voters from casting ballots, especially in the South. Dominic Whitehead is with the civil rights group, the NAACP.
3: Not even 24 hours after the Supreme Court decision was made, the governor of Mississippi announced immediately that he would have a special session to begin to redraw lines for Supreme Court seats there. We saw it in Alabama, who started their special sessions. We see it in Tennessee, who started their special session on Tuesday.
0: And Louisiana's governor has suspended U.S. House races in that state so the legislature can draw a new map. That's even though Louisiana voters have already started casting ballots in early voting. This is NPR.
4: With local and statewide news, I'm Barb Bongiano. The Indianapolis area has some of the most polluted air out of over 200 metro areas in the country. That's according to a new report from the American Lung Association. Farah Anderson has more.
5: The annual State of the Air report measures air quality and health across the U.S. and metro areas. The Indianapolis-Carmel-Muncie area was ranked 11th for worst annual particle pollution out of 211 metropolitan areas. This type of pollution is worsened by emissions from things like highways, oil and gas extraction, and power generation. Both Marion and Lake counties received failing grades for all three measures of pollution. A recent report from the Environmental Integrity Project found that since 2010, the budget for Indiana's Environmental Management Department decreased by 19%. The department just issued a report claiming a statewide decrease of 74% of common air contaminants over the past 25 years. I'm Farah Anderson in Indianapolis.
4: Ball State University has renewed its contract with President Jeffrey Mearns through June of 2029. Mearns became the university's 17th president in 2017. In a statement by the university, Ball State Board of Trustees Vice Chair Julie Griffith called Mearns, quote, an exceptional leader. As president of the university, Mearns spearheaded a legislative-approved partnership to run Muncie Community Schools and crafted a new school-wide strategic plan. And finally, tomorrow, May 5th, is primary election day in Indiana. People voting will decide most of the candidates on the ballot this fall. If you have a photo ID and are registered, you can vote. Some people may still be able to early vote today. Most counties in central Indiana have one early voting location available until noon. You can find more details on your county's website and find more information about candidates and races with WFYI's election guide. Available at WFYI.org. I'm Barb Bongiano.
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0: While every veteran's path to PTSD treatment looks different, therapy tends to be the first step to healing. And mindfulness therapy, the act of turning normal activities into meditation, is gaining steam.
1: My therapist said, all right, here's a barbecue potato chip. 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

0: You're listening to All Things Considered from NPR News. Walking through the mall is one way some senior citizens get their steps in. But in Portland, Oregon, a group of all ages is creating a different kind of mall walk, strapping on retro spandex and sweatbands. It's part exercise, part performance art. Dina Prichep reports.
1: Most of the storefronts at the Lloyd Center Mall are vacant, part of the broad decline in mall shopping across the country. But the food court is happening. About 50 people are laughing and warming up.
2: All right, let's stretch it out a little bit.
1: Krista Catwood is a former burlesque performer in her 40s who started the Food Court 5000 just over a year ago. She loves costumes and started mall walking in full 1980s workout gear. Now that's the unofficial uniform. Today's group is a luminescent sea of neon leggings, fanny packs, and scrunchies. Catwood tells the crowd how it's going to work.
2: Rule number one is you have to move your arms like this. It is the international sign that you are a mall walker.
1: Rule number two is that you have to wave to absolutely everybody you pass.
2: Let me see you waving back there. That's right.
1: She also tells walkers to listen to their bodies, whether that means quitting early or purchasing some hot pretzels. And then the final rule, nobody walks alone. Then the music starts, and they're off.
2: All right, let's go! Yeah.
1: It is impossible to overstate what a good time everyone seems to be having. Mariah Ehrlich comes most every Sunday.
3: It's such a fun way to just get exercise, do something really silly, build community. And I just love a shenanigan.
4: One of the nice things is, in the wintertime, being able to come here and work out even when it's raining and cold.
1: Steve Valley, who is wearing red, white, and blue sweatbands, actually grew up going to this mall.
4: Hanging out with my high school friends, watching movies, putting quarters in machines.
1: Now he's power walking past the claw machines and empty storefronts. And then the group finishes their first loop.
2: It is now the time, my dearest darlings, to descend. When we descend to the Food Court 5000, do we take the stairs?
1: No, they take the escalator, and they own it like a catwalk. Walkers strike poses for the shoppers and security guards, and for each other. Libby Rice has been coming since the beginning.
5: I've met so many cool people that I have no idea how I would have met them otherwise.
1: Today's group is all ages. Millennials, people with canes, a 9-year-old doing cartwheels, support workers with their autistic clients, a married couple who actually had their first date at the mall's Barnes & Noble. Leslie Kellenson is 81 years old and leading the pack.
6: You see how fun it is. I mean, this is therapeutic, it's medicinal, it's everything.
1: It's also an actual workout. The Food Court 5000 does two full loops of each of the mall's three levels for a total of 3.5 miles. And they end, of course, back at the food court, sharing snacks in something that feels like a church coffee hour. Leader Krista Catwood says they actually get compared to church quite a lot.
3: Because it's joyous, there's music, there's movement, it's a coming together, it happens on a Sunday. We are worshiping, centering joy, I think, and right now we could all use more of that.
1: Though it won't be here. After more than 65 years, the Lloyd Center Mall will close its doors in August. But the Food Court 5000 is scouting new locations. And they plan for the walk to go on. For NPR News, I'm Dina Prichep in Portland, Oregon.
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0: So Lauren Freehoff, her work, it has moved us every year she's entered. And I think, you know, to leave your mark the way she does with just her voice and guitar, simple production, to stand out in such a crowded field, that takes a lot. And she just pulls it off so beautifully.
1: So beautifully. That was NPR music host and senior producer Robin Hilton talking about Tiny Desk contest finalist Lauren Freehoff. We will meet the other finalists later this week.
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9: He would greet me at the door when I would walk in and roll around on his back. It was pretty cute. I would give him my shoes to indulge his weird shoe fetish. He would meow and scratch incessantly at my door at 4 a.m. to let me know he wanted his food bowl topped off. And as time went on, our bond grew stronger, and he really became my first cat friend.
10: 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I'm Alastair Bain, and in this episode, we celebrate the relationship between people and their pets. Dogs, cats, and perhaps some slithering creatures, too.
11: There was a baby snake on the floor. At least I assumed it was a baby. It was very small. The cat seemed to be involved in how it got there and oddly familiar with it. And my nieces were known to have strange pets up in their room.
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12: Live from NPR News in Washington, I'm Ryland Barton. U.S. officials say the military has destroyed several Iranian boats in the Strait of Hormuz. NPR's Quill Lawrence reports the Iranians attacked U.S. ships protecting oil tankers.
13: Admiral Brad Cooper said that U.S. forces are working to create a safe passage for stranded oil tankers through the strait, and that this is a defensive mission on behalf of the international community affected by Iran's blockade. Speaking to reporters by phone, he said U.S. warships and tankers took no damage.
14: I can confirm there's been no U.S. military ships hit, and I wouldn't go into details of whether the ceasefire is over or not.
13: The ceasefire question is key to the debate over whether the war with Iran has passed the 60-day mark and would require congressional approval under the War Powers Resolution. Last week, President Trump said in a letter to Congress that the ceasefire meant the war was, quote, terminated before the 60-day mark, despite ongoing naval blockades, which are acts of war. Quill Lawrence, NPR News.
12: Election Day is 6 months away, and NPR's Domenico Montanaro reports that Democrats are feeling optimistic about their chances of winning control of the Senate.
15: To flip the Senate, Democrats would need a net gain of 4 seats and do it in multiple states President Trump won in 2024. But a souring national environment for Republicans because of tariffs, continued high prices, and an unpopular war in Iran has now put the Senate in reach for Democrats. Several strong Democratic candidate recruits are also providing